0: புள்ளி எட்டு. 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Tati used tanning beds because having a tan made her feel thin and pretty. During an annual skin exam, Tati's dermatologist found two melanomas. Although both the melanomas were caught in the early stages, the surgery to remove them was long and painful, as was the recovery. Prevention is better than cure. Early detection can help you overcome cancer before it's too late. 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

0: 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That's right. I can give life to 9 other people. Because I've pledged my organs, my eyes, my heart, my lungs, kidneys, liver, pancreas, bones, cartilages, and all tissues. You know, that makes me feel like a real hero. You too can be a hero. You too can give life to 9 other people. Anyone from a newborn child to a senior citizen can become an organ donor. I'm proud to be an organ donor. I'm sure you will be too.
1: வெல்கம் பேக் லிசனர்ஸ். நீங்கள் கேட்டுக்கொண்டிருப்பது MOP சமுதாய வானொலி 107.8. பொதுவா நம்ம எல்லாரும் நம்ம வாழ்க்கையில வந்து நல்ல நல்ல விஷயங்களை கத்துக்கணும். இந்த மாதிரி நல்ல நல்ல விஷயங்களை கத்துக்கிறதுக்காக MOP சமுதாய வானொலி வழங்கும் நன்னெறி நிகழ்ச்சி வாங்க கேட்கலாம்.
2: குட் மார்னிங் எவ்ரிவன். We are the students of 3rd PBA presenting a short play on the theme Respect for Elders. The story of Markandeya Maharshi, the child born with Alpayu but made a Chiranjeeva by the grace of Lord Shiva. His father was Markandeya Maharshi. He also had an Alpayu, but like his son, even he was made Chiranjeeva by Lord Brahma. We'll do a short play on how Markandeya was made Chiranjeeva. Scene 1. The characters are Markandeya, Markandeya's father, other elders. It's the end of Upanayanam Puja of Markandeya. It's a traditional ceremony of wearing white thread in Brahmins. Maharshi puts the thread around his son Markandeya. Both of them close their eyes and call out,
3: Om. Child, now bow to all your elders and get their blessings.
4: Yes, Appa.
2: Markandeya bows down in front of his father.
3: God bless you, my child.
2: Now, he bows down in front of the other guest.
5: God bless you, my child. Dirgha Ayushman Bhava.
2: Markandeya always followed his father's words. He used to bow to everyone elder to him, whether a pandit or a layman. Once, Saptarshis came to Markandeya's father. Markandeya, in his usual habit, bowed to them and got their blessings. Scene 2. The characters are Saptarshi, Maharshi and Markandeya. Saptarshi enters.
6: Hare Ram, Hare Krishna. Namo Narayana Maharshi.
7: Namo Narayana Swami. Bless me.
6: Ayushman Bhava, Ayushman Bhava.
2: Markandeya enters.
8: Namo Narayana Swami.
6: Dirgha Ayushman Bhava, child.
7: But Swami,
6: what happened, Maharshi?
7: Swami, according to my son's horoscope, he is in Alpayu, which means he will have a short life.
6: Oh no, don't worry Maharshi, we will find some solution for it.
7: Solution? But how, Swami?
6: Come with me, Maharshi.
2: They all proceed to meet Lord Brahma. Now, in Lord Brahma's ashram, the characters are Lord Brahma, Markandeya, Maharshi, Saptarshi. Now, Maharshi.
7: Lord Brahma, Swami?
6: Yes, Maharshi. He is the writer of our all fate. Let's ask solution from him.
2: Both of them bend down in front of Lord Brahma.
6: Swami, bless us.
5: Ayushman Bhava.
6: Swami, this is Markandeya Maharshi's son.
2: Markandeya bows down in front of Lord Brahma.
5: Dirgha Ayushman Bhava, child.
2: Everyone startled. Lord Brahma, not knowing what is going on, asks Saptarshi.
5: What happened, Saptarshi?
6: My lord, we came here to find a solution for Markandeya's life. He has an Alpayu, but now the problem is solved.
5: Solved? How, Saptarshi?
6: You blessed him saying Dirgha Ayushman Bhava, which means he will have a long life.
5: Oh yes, Saptarshi. It is the good upbringing of this child that showed it. He bowed down to me and unknowingly I had blessed him with a long life. His respect for his father, his words and to others had made him a Chiranjeeva from an Alpayu.
2: This is the story of Markandeya, who was made a Chiranjeeva from an Alpayu by Lord Brahma because of his good habits. From this story, we get to learn two things. Respecting elders and parents is one of the foremost principles of Indian culture. Even Lord Krishna used to prostrate before his elders, however bad they may be. Number 2. Since Saptarshis always speak the truth, whatever they spoke became true. With the power of truth, even the unavoidable death can be stopped. Myself, Chandni, playing the role of the narrator. And now?
7: I am Unnati, who played as Mrikunda's father, Maharishi.
8: Me, Hina, played the role of Mrikunda.
5: I, Sahana, played the role of Lord Brahma.
6: I am Kushilraj Nikita, played the role of Saptarishi.
2: Thank you.

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0: வெல்கம் பேக் லிசனர்ஸ். நீங்கள் கேட்டுக்கொண்டிருப்பது எம்ஓபி சமுதாய வானொலி 107.8. வெற்றி எனும் சிகரம் தொட அயராது உழைக்க வேண்டும். பலரின் யோசனைகளை பயன்படுத்த வேண்டும். வெற்றி படிகளை நீங்கள் ஏற ஏணி போல் உதவும் நிகழ்ச்சி தான் ஏணி படிகள். வழங்குவது எம்ஓபி சமுதாய வானொலி 107.8.
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2: First of all, a very good morning to everyone. And would you like to start with the introduction?
3: Great, thank you. Thanks so much, first of all, for having us in the studio today. We're really glad to be here. My name is Alexis Wolf, and I'm the information officer at the U.S. Consulate General here in Chennai. And because we're here today to talk about studying in the U.S., I'll also tell you that I did my undergraduate studies at Yale University. I majored in African studies, and I did graduate studies at Columbia University. I got a Master's of Fine Arts in nonfiction writing. And I'm joined today with colleagues from the Consular Section and Education USA. And we're so glad to be here and take your questions about studying in the U.S. But before we get to that, I just wanted to quickly say that this is really a very exciting time in the U.S.-India relationship. And I think things are really only going to get better and stronger as we move forward. You might have seen in the news that President Trump emphasized this during his calls with Prime Minister Modi. And you know, a big reason for this strong relationship between our two countries is the people-to-people ties between Americans and Indians. These ties bring our countries together in ways that really do complement the work of our two governments. And, you know, so what do I mean by people-to-people ties? Well, for example, there are more than 3 million Americans of Indian descent living in the United States. Last year, throughout India, we processed over 1 million visas for Indians to come to the United States to visit temporarily, whether for tourism, for work, for study. And you know, based on the last data in the Open Doors report that came out last November, we saw that 166,000 Indian students are studying in the United States. This number goes up every year. India remains the second biggest sender of international students to the U.S. If you look at all the international students in the U.S., one out of every six students is from India. So, you know, that's a pretty big number. And the reason that Indian students are choosing U.S. colleges and universities is because they realize that these schools really do offer unparalleled educational and professional development opportunities. Additionally, U.S. colleges and universities are really some of the most diverse, inclusive places that you will find anywhere on the planet. And so, you know, if you want to meet people from all over the world, if you want to prepare yourself to really compete in today's global economy, then the U.S. is really where you need to be for higher education. I do understand, though, that you know, the process to get into a U.S. college and university can seem kind of complicated and tricky if you're coming from India, because it's quite different than the process you have here. And that's why we're so glad to be here today to help clarify some parts of those process that might seem a little confusing or daunting to you. But I also wanted to mention that, you know, I hope today we can clear up a lot of the questions. But if anyone out there listening still has questions after this program, I encourage you to visit Education USA offices at the U.S. Consulate General in Chennai, which is located, for anyone that doesn't know, actually just right down the street from MOP Vaishnav. So it's very close. And Education USA advisors are there to help answer any of your questions. It's the official source for information on U.S. higher education. So with that, let's get started. I'll turn it over to my colleagues to briefly introduce themselves, and then we're glad to take any questions that you may have.
4: Good afternoon, and thank you all for having us. My name is Charlie Klatinoff. I'm a vice consul in the consular section of the U.S. consulate here in Chennai. I've been in Chennai for about 4 months now, and I'm really liking it. It's a great post, a great opportunity, and I'm really excited to be in India. A little background on me. I did my undergraduate in Texas at Rice University in Houston, where I studied political science and French. and then I did a master's degree in Italy. So I've been an international student, just going in the other direction.
5: Thank you. My name is Aparna Chandrasekharan. I am an advisor with the Education USA program at the U.S. India Educational Foundation office. Our offices, as Alexis mentioned, is in the U.S. Consulate building in Chennai. Education USA is a U.S. Department of State funded program. We have 400 centers in 170 countries worldwide. Our mandate is to provide current, comprehensive, and accurate information to students from India going to pursue higher education in the U.S. So I'm looking forward to this Q&A with you today, and I hope I'll be able to advise you on the best possible ways to apply to U.S. universities for your higher education.
6: Hi, my question is, I'm doing a UG course which is of 3 years, and when I asked when I tried to get a few colleges, they told me that I should have 1 year of work experience with 3 years of my college. So should I have that, or can I apply after my 3 years course?
3: All right. As you may be aware, undergraduate education in the U.S. is a four-year program, unlike in India, where most programs are three-year degrees, unless you're doing an engineering program, which is a four-year program even in India. But if you have completed 3 years of undergraduate degree in India, you can apply to U.S. universities. There are several universities, including Harvard, which accept students with three-year undergraduate degrees from India. However, there are also universities that require you to have a four-year undergraduate degree, or they give you the option of having your mark sheets evaluated by a credential evaluation service like World Education Service or ECE, Education Credential Evaluators, for example. And once your mark sheets have been evaluated by these organizations, and they will try and check in terms of number of credits that you've completed in a three-year program versus, say, what a U.S. student would do in a four-year program. And if they are satisfied with the number of credits that you've completed, you may be able to get admission directly. But there is a possibility that you might not meet the credit requirements of a U.S. university. They may give you certain options. Either you complete one more year in India, like a first year of master's, or you go in for a bridge course in the U.S. where you complete programs that they require, like a prerequisite program, and then you can join your regular master's program. So it depends on the university that you apply to, and it depends on the course that you've completed here in India. So you will have to check for this information with each university that you're applying to.
6: So I've done a media course in my UG, and I would like to do a MBA course in accounting and finance for my PG. So in India we can do that. So is it like, can we do that in US too? USA?
3: Yes, you can do that in the U.S. You can apply for an MBA program, but there are certain admission requirements that you will have to fulfill. One being, you will have to take the GMAT exam. Some universities nowadays also accept the GRE for an MBA program. So you will have to check with the respective university as to what requirement they have as part of their admission procedures. You will also be required to take an English language proficiency exam, and you can choose between TOEFL, Pearson's Test for English, or the IELTS exam. You'll have to take one out of those three. Apart from this, some universities will require you to have work experience, like some of the top business schools, be it Kellogg's or, you know, Wharton Business School or Harvard Business School or Stanford School of Graduate School of Business, or many other universities will expect you to have at least 2 to 3 years of work experience before you can apply for their MBA program. But having said that, there are also several universities that offer something called as an early career MBA, where you're not required to have work experience. So you will need to do a bit of research in terms of shortlisting the universities that offer the program that you're looking for, and then apply for them.
7: Ma'am, we are doing MA Media Management. Is there any option for a students exchange program for next year?
3: Student exchange is very specific and very subjective to each university. So what I would advise you is to first perhaps go and shortlist a few universities that have courses that you're looking to, you know, try and do, a semester or something like that. And then you write to the graduate admissions office or the undergraduate admissions office based on the program that you're doing or you're interested in doing. And you can check with them about what are the options for you to go and pursue, say, one semester at their university. But it'll be very subjective to university, so you will have to check with individual universities as to what they offer. Like, some universities will offer you an internship opportunity. You know, some might offer you a study abroad sort of one semester opportunity. But it will really vary from university to university. So you will need to write to individual universities and check with them about their
7: plans. Okay, ma'am. Even I'm having one more doubt. It's like, if you go for an agency or something like that, they'll be providing you different ways of like advisors and everything. How it's compared to difference from U.S. consuls?
3: Right.
5: I think Alexis hit the nail on the head when she started her introduction by telling you that we are the official source of information on higher education. It is, and we are a State Department funded network. So the information that we have is the most accurate and comprehensive. We aim to try and give you the best possible information that is available with us. And we represent all 4,000 accredited universities. So we can give you the best information that is out there. I can't speak for other consultancies. But you will have to check with them in terms of what services they offer. But I can tell you that we'll provide you with the most comprehensive, current and accurate information.
3: And I'd like to also point out that a lot of the services that Education USA provides are free of charge. So, for instance, they do advising sessions every Thursday afternoon in the American Center, which you can also see live streamed on Facebook Live if you like the U.S. Consulate General Facebook page. So those are completely free of charge. And, you know, then you can also sign up for individual one-on-one advising sessions. And there is a charge for these, but the cost is quite low.
5: And we also do weekly webinars every Friday. We have the Education USA India webinar series that happens from 4 to 5 p.m. Every week, we touch upon a particular theme or a topic, and we have either a U.S. university representative or a faculty member from a U.S. university who delivers the presentation for that webinar. I can give you our email ID when we leave, and you could email us to check about the upcoming webinars. And if it's on a topic that's of interest to you, you can sign in and listen to those webinars every Friday. Another great resource would be our USIEF website, the usief.org.in website. Our calendar of events every month is published on that website. So you can go there and check what are the upcoming sessions that are happening at the American Center, as well as you can look up the list of webinars that we'll be hosting for the month. And of course, the official website for education in the USA is educationusa.state.gov website. That's the official U.S. Department of State website on higher education in the U.S. So I would urge students from your college to visit the website, and you can look up the 5 steps to studying in the U.S., both for the undergraduate and graduate level of education. It gives you a lot of resources, scholarship information. It tells you how to shortlist universities. So a lot of examples and resources available on that website. So I would urge you to have a look at that, please.
6: Hi, everybody. Hearty welcome to MOP Vaishnav College. So now that 12th standard exams have completed in India, I guess many students will be looking forward for applying to the colleges. Can I get your advice on how prior to the entry, you have to start looking for colleges and prepare yourself for what's going to come?
5: Right. We always advise students that it's good to start your preparation at least 12 to 18 months prior to planning to join a U.S. university. So let's take, for example, what's your name?
8: Anusha.
5: So let's assume that Anusha has just finished high school and she's looking to apply to universities, for higher education. So if she's intending to join a university, let's say in the fall semester of 2018, which is usually around August, September of 2018, she should have started her preparations in February of 2017. Which means it'll take her a couple of months to shortlist universities. It'll take her some time to find scholarship information. You know, she'll have to also take in certain... she'll have to complete all her admission requirements, which means she'll have to take a SAT exam or an ACT exam, which is a prerequisite for admission to the U.S. University undergraduate program. And she'll also have to complete an English language proficiency test. She'll have to get all her documents ready. An essay has to be written as part of the application process. And she'll have to get 3 letters of recommendation from her school teachers. So that means that it takes that many months of preparations before you can actually start applying, right? So we advise students to start early, and that means 12 to 18 months before you actually plan to join a U.S. university.
6: Thank you, ma'am. I also have another question. When I, as a student, look for U.S. universities, it's always big for me. The cost, the cost of living there. So my friend actually got into a University of Michigan, but then he didn't go there because there was no financial support for him. So how can we manage that? How do we get that?
5: Okay, at the undergraduate level, universities do offer merit and need-based scholarships for international students. However, having said that, I must emphasize that you have to have a great profile to be able to be eligible for those scholarships. All right, that's number one. At the graduate or master's level, universities do offer financial aid in the form of assistantships. So you can apply for either a teaching assistantship, a graduate assistantship, or a research assistantship. Here again, I must reiterate that the student must have a good academic record and must do well in their first semester, because usually master's level assistantships are offered only either after the first semester or sometimes even after the first year. Again, but if the student's profile is brilliant, the student might be able to get assistantship right from the beginning as well. But it would depend on your profile, your resume, and of course how you perform when you get to the US as well.
6: Thank you, Mom.
5: You're welcome.
6: Ma'am, we would like to know about internship opportunities there. Being a master's student, we are doing our master's here. We would like to get more experience on our media field. So how good it will be like doing internship in US?
5: When you're saying internships, are you suggesting that you'd like to go to a university for an internship, or are you looking at internship at with an organization or a company?
6: With an organization.
5: All right, that maybe you folks will have to answer. I can only answer education-related questions.
4: I mean, are you speaking about if you were studying in the United States already or coming from...
5: From here? For an internship, a work-based internship.
6: Yeah.
5: Is that what you're looking for?
7: Sir, actually, for our third year, like for the second year, we should do an internship for 3 months.
5: Mm-hmm.
7: So we are planning to do somewhere abroad or something like that. How it's possible for that?
4: It's difficult that... I mean, if you would have to talk with the HR, if you found a company willing to bring on an international student, but it's going to be very hard for a short internship to get a sponsorship-based visa. Unless it's for a medical school. Doctors, an MBBS student has certain ways to go for an internship. For other fields, however, it's very difficult.
5: What you could check, however, I would suggest is you could write to some universities in the US that offer the similar program like yours, and you could check if there is a possibility for you to do an internship with them. That's something you could check. But then again, you'll have to find out, as I said, I'm not sure if they're offered in the first place, but you'll have to email a few universities and you could check.
8: Hello, ma'am. So as a student, as you said, we have scholarship programs. So is there any like basic qualification we need to write, we need to have for a scholarship, for applying scholarship in Europe?
5: Okay, so you should have a good profile. And when I mean profile, I mean overall profile, not just in your academics should you be a good student. But it would be good if you have, if especially for undergraduate scholarships, it would be good if the student had a background of community service, great extracurricular activities. Even if the student hasn't won too many medals or, you know, prizes, at least the person has, you know, been part of a lot of extracurricular activities and, you know, involved in school and outside activities as well. That would help, especially if you're looking for undergraduate scholarship. If you're looking for graduate scholarship, it's primarily based on your academics. It is merit-based purely at the master's level. So it will be based on what you've completed in your undergraduate degree, what kind of internships you've done, what projects you've done, what kind of student were you, and then, of course, based on your performance once you reach a U.S., you join a U.S. university, based on your performance in the first semester. They will take all of that into consideration when you apply for a scholarship.
8: So only like first semester, the benefits of the scholarship will...
5: Most master's scholarships are offered only from the second semester or sometimes even from the second year only.
8: Okay.
5: So it'll depend on your performance in the first semester. But as I said earlier, if you are a brilliant student with a great profile and the university would like to make sure that you join their department, then you might be lucky enough to get that scholarship right from the time you join the university. But that doesn't happen with all students. Most students get assistantships or scholarships only from the second semester, at least in the master's programs.
6: Okay, so to enter every university, you will have to submit a essay, and it's a very big step, and it's very important too. Could you please tell me like how you will go about the essay? Because I also heard that a person wrote Black Lives Matter and they got into the university. So for us, I guess it must be a bit elaborate and
7: Could you please tell me on right. how it's going to be?
5: Now, the essay will be slightly different for an undergraduate applicant as well as for a graduate applicant. For a student who's applying for an undergraduate program, they will usually fill out this application, a common application form called the Common App or a Coalition App form, or they might fill out the Universal College application. One of these portals they might use to apply to multiple U.S. universities. Mm-hmm. Now, most of these portals provide you with a prompt on based on which the student has to write an essay. But this is slightly different for master's or graduate applicants. Graduate applicants have to write something called as a statement of purpose. It is essentially explaining to the university why you want to come and pursue graduate education in that university, why you're passionate about your particular field of study, what are your career objectives and goals, and how do you see this education helping you achieve those careers and goals. And you must always highlight your academic achievements, you know, if you've published any papers in scientific journals or in journals which are relevant to your field of study, if you've participated in conferences, symposiums, if you've been part of the organizing committee of events at your college, you know, so all of those kind of co-curricular activities that you've been involved in, you must mention all of that as part of your statement of purpose. Basically, you're strengthening your case as to why you think you deserve to be in that university. So that's what a statement of purpose entails. And as I said, it differs from, the essay would differ if you were an undergraduate applicant or if you were a graduate applicant.
3: And I'll add a little bit more about the essay for undergraduate students, at least. You know, what colleges and universities are really looking for here is they want to know who you are as a person, because they're going to have your test scores, they're going to have your grades, they're going to have your list of extracurricular activities. But, you know, U.S. colleges and universities are really evaluating you as a whole package, and they want to know who you are, what you're passionate about, what you've done in your life, what you want to do in your future. So that's kind of what you should be thinking about when you're thinking about writing your essay is who am I as a person, and what has not been reflected about me elsewhere in my application that I want to make sure this admission committee knows? What am I going to bring to campus? What benefit am I going to add to the community of this campus?
6: Thank you. How to apply for loan for PG courses?
5: Okay, we don't advise on how to apply for loans, to be very honest, but there are both private banks and government banks in India that do provide education loan support. You will need to go and meet the bank manager of the banks where your parents have accounts and check with them on the procedure.
6: Well, actually, I tried to apply for an institute and they gave me an option for applying loan too. So for you?
5: No, we don't advise on loans. We don't provide information and advice on loans to students. Financially, we can tell you what sort of proof of finances you need to show the university, but we don't go beyond that. We don't connect you to a loan funding organization. That we don't do, I'm afraid.
2: Hi, I would like to know a little bit about the culture in US, because here in India, I'm pursuing my PG right now. I finished my UG 3 years back, and 2 years I worked, and I still freelance MC. So I'm a team builder. If I go and pursue my research or MS or something in US, here I'm an independent person. Will I be able to take care of myself and do can I work there and still support my education? Will it be possible in US?
5: You are allowed to work on campus, all right, as a student. On an F1 student visa, you're allowed to work on campus. You're allowed to work 20 hours a week when the university is in session, and you're allowed to work 40 hours full-time when the university is on a holiday or a break or a vacation. However, you cannot work off campus. You can't just walk into a department store and sort of seek a job in that sense, all right? But there are opportunities for practical internship opportunities. Like, it's called the curricular practical training, which is part of your curriculum in many courses. And some universities also offer something called as a cooperative training opportunity, which are practical training opportunities, internship opportunities. But then it must be part of your curriculum, and usually you have to have that approved by your designated school official. So any internship that you take up must be routed through your university officials. But on-campus jobs you can apply for, as I said, 20 hours per week, part-time, when the university is in session.
2: What the jobs will be like?
5: It can be anything from working in the cafeteria to the admissions office. You could be helping in the library. You could be, you could be in the careers office, the international students office. Any of those offices you could get as assignments to work on campus. You guys could share some examples from your university.
4: My university
5: days.
4: Had a radio station that we we loved dearly, though I'm not sure anyone really listened to it. But a lot of students worked, especially in your field, worked at the radio station part-time. I worked in the alumni office doing fundraising work. So a lot of students, it's lots of students work part-time on campus to support their education in the U.S.
3: Yeah, I always worked on campus throughout my studies too. I worked at a university publishing house. I did some tutoring programs at local schools, but it was part of a work study program at my university. There's lots of opportunities. And to answer your question a little bit more, I think you were also kind of asking, you know, what's the culture like at U.S. colleges and universities? Am I going to fit in? And, you know, to that, I would say that's why it's so important for you to do research, because there are thousands of accredited U.S. colleges and universities, and I promise you can find one that where you're going to have a great experience and you're going to fit in. But you're probably not going to fit in at every single one of them, because they're very different. You know, some are in very small towns, some are in big cities, some are very small and you might know every single student on campus, or some might have, you know, 50,000 undergraduate students and you're going to be walking through campus and not recognize a single person. So, you know, there are so many different experiences you can have, and that's why it's really important that you do the research to find the right schools and the right environments for you.
9: Just adding to what Alexa said, I would like to give the name of this website, www.chea.org. That's Council for Higher Education Accreditation. I would urge students to always check the accreditation status of a university before they apply to that university.
6: You are working with the U.S. Consulate, and you also know the current state of India and the educational system here. Can you tell me if Indian educational system is matching US and coping us with the basic things we need when we go study there?
9: All right. I don't think it's fair to compare institutions from two different countries, frankly. There are merits and demerits of the systems in every country. As there are very good institutions like the IITs, the IIMs, including your own college, the Madras University is a great university. So it's unfair to compare, really. I would say you should always, when you look at a university, look at the merits and demerits of that particular university. Does it offer the program that you're looking for? What is the kind of what is the course that you're looking for? What is the kind of curriculum that it offers for that particular course? Try and see who are the kind of faculty that they have for that program. You can look up the profiles of faculty on university websites now. See if you can, you know, find information for alumni who've passed out of that particular course. Write to those alumni and ask them what was their experience like about doing that particular course and where they are working currently, and how did they find their experience of being in that university. I would advise you to look at it from that perspective. I think the education system is great in every country. It's a matter of your choosing the right program and the right university. That's the best fit for you, I would say.
7: So what about the visa process for the students' visa and all?
4: I think the most important thing is that you can never apply too early. Always leave yourself lots of time for your visa application. As soon as you've been accepted and you have the I-20, you can apply for your visa. Then show up for the interview. And what we're really looking for is your preparation as a student. So, as we said, there's 4,000 different universities. How have you prepared? How did you choose that one university that you've chosen to go to? And how are you prepared to succeed as a student in the United States? And then how are you going to be able to pay for that education? And that's primarily what you need to bring to the interview.
7: Sir, I've been heard about the U.S. Like, if you're going for 4 years, 3 years degree, and you 1 year can stay back there for your for green card, then how it works for the students?
4: I'm not sure I understood the question.
7: Sir, like, after the course...
9: Can I just clarify that? When you finish your course, all international students are permitted to do an internship, which is called the optional practical training. That is for 1 year. All students are allowed 1 year. However, if you're studying a STEM program, which is science, technology, engineering, and mathematics, then you get an extension of an additional 24 months. Otherwise, if you're doing humanities or social sciences or literature or something like that, then you're allowed to stay 12 months after you finish your degree. But it's an optional practical training. It's an internship opportunity. I just want to clarify that. Yeah. Sorry, you want to add something?
4: No, that's exactly right. Yeah. If that's what you were asking about.
8: So right now I'm doing my PhD. we finished our second semester. Two more semesters are left. So again, applying for a PG course in US, is there any benefit?

0: definitely go in your favor when they're evaluating
1: so here
0: your
1: like
0: application.
1: Credentials and academic. I have to focus on.
0: No, no. I mean, in what way are you looking at concession? Are you expecting them to give you a scholarship or are
1: you? Yeah, in more of a scholarship.
0: It is not like they're going to put points for what you've done or not done.
2: No,
0: but yes, the exposure that you've had as a master's student in the same field of study will definitely, work in your favor when they're evaluating your application for admission. But beyond that, I really don't think it's going to make that much of a difference.
3: And I think this is something to emphasize again, because it's my understanding that this is quite different than how it works in India. You know, when admissions committees are evaluating your application, there's no point system, there's no scoring system. You know, it's not like if you check the right boxes and you have, you know, a GPA above this level that, like, then you're in. In almost every case, they really are looking at you as a complete package, at you as a whole person. And they're evaluating everything you bring to the table and, you know, whether or not you're going to, you know, positively impact that campus community more so than other applicants that year. So they really are looking at you as a whole package.
2: I would like to know, what are these safety measures that US provide for the Indian students who are coming there? Because most of them are scared to go to other foreign countries. How you will help us?
0: Okay. There are several measures that US universities take for on-campus security of all its students, not just international students. They have regular WhatsApp messages on if there is an alert message that has to be sent. That is nowadays very common. Universities also have campus police. All universities have campus police who are there to assist you anytime that you want. They also provide, in case you're in the night, you have a class and you're going from, that building to your dorm or something like that, you can ask for campus police to accompany you to drop you to that building where you're staying. They also provide escort service. In that sense, they will escort you to the place of safety in that sense. They also have, announcements and they'll have... there'll be somebody in the dorm that you're staying. There'll be somebody who'll be able to provide information on all safety measures that are, available at the university. There is also, at various points in the universities, there are something like, poles with emergency phones, the way you can reach out to the security services, or you can reach out to somebody in the office where you can get some information. So in that sense, there is a lot of information and security services available on campus. It's not something that you need to worry about. Apart from that, for international students, per se, there is always the International Students and Scholars office, the IASS office, which is available, and you can always reach out to them 24/7 for any information that you need. And as far as Indian students are concerned, there is always, in most universities, there is an Indian Students Association, a vibrant community with a lot of information to help other Indian students. So that's again something that you can reach out to. But all universities take campus security very seriously, and they have in place several measures which are prevalent to help both domestic and international students at all times.
4: Ma'am, how about the diversity in culture in campus inside the colleges in US?
0: US universities pride themselves on, being diverse, and that's reflected by the number of international students that are studying in the US, in most universities. In fact, there are 165,000 Indian students alone studying on US university campuses. I think that's one thing that they will definitely, you won't feel like a stranger, not just because there are many Indian students, but there are students from all different countries in the world that you will be studying with. It will offer you a great opportunity to not just learn about American culture, but perhaps to interact with students from different cultures and learn about their lives and their families, about their countries as well. US universities are a great place to interact with students from different parts of the world.
3: Yeah,
0: literally.
3: As I mentioned previously, US colleges and university campuses really are some of the most diverse places in the world. And, the reason for this, there are economic and practical reasons for it too. Universities are trying to prepare their students to succeed in their future careers. And, more and more, the way our world works, it's so interconnected. And in order to be successful in your career, you need to be able to interact with people from different backgrounds, from different countries, of different religions. So, the communities created on these campuses really mirror what the global economy, the global marketplace looks like in order to prepare students to succeed once they get out into the workforce.
0: Just to give you an example,

0: advisee of mine is doing his master's at Columbia University, in fact, and he's sharing accommodation with a student from Afghanistan and a student from South Korea and a student from America. So there are four students from four different countries living and sharing accommodation, and they're learning something about each other, different their countries, you know, and it's a great opportunity. It offers you a great opportunity to learn so much about different things.
1: Ma'am, after the government changing of Trump there in the US, like how, like as an Indian student, how may they get privilege on there in the US?
2: In what way privilege?
1: From the college accommodation, like the college students of interchanging people from other countries, like an Indian student, policy changes and all, how like they get more privilege?
3: Yeah, I'm not sure I understand your question, so let me answer and, you know, correct me if I'm not understanding correctly. But, you know, there haven't been any policy changes in terms of how an international student, how a student from India would be treated. And in fact, you know, I would urge you to reach out to people you know, whether it's other graduates of MLP Vaishnav or other people in your community that have studied in the United States or are currently studying in the United States. You know, you talk to my colleague at Education USA, talks to students all the time. I talk to students all the time. I think students feel very safe and welcome on college campuses, by and large. Would you agree with that?
0: Yes, yes. I could give you an example of a student from your own college who's doing very well in the U.S. right now. She completed her journalism degree here. Her name is Aishwarya Kumar. She was an advisee of mine, and she completed her journalism degree with your college. And she went on to do her master's in journalism at Northwestern University, and she's currently interning with ESPN in Connecticut in the U.S. So that's a great example from your own college.
1: Can you please explain some more about internship provisions in the U.S.?
0: Internships, if they are part of your curriculum, is something that you'll have to route through the university. You will, of course, have to find the opportunities. You can take the advice from your careers. Every university has a careers office, and there are staff members there who can guide you on finding internship opportunities. It depends. It'll vary from, as I said, undergraduate to graduate. You can do the curricular practical training opportunity, which is during your course period, and it will be connected to the subject of study. Or you can do many universities offer the cooperative internship opportunity, where you work for one semester and you study for one semester. So for example, an undergraduate student will get to do four co-ops during the 4 years of undergraduate study, you know, one year, but then your degree gets extended by another year because you're doing one semester, you're actually working with either a company or a research organization. But do remember, all of this must be routed through your designated school official. At the master's level, again, you can have both the CPT option, the curricular practical training, as well as the co-op option. And when you finish your degree, you have the option of doing the optional practical training. This is available to both undergraduate and graduate students. And as I mentioned earlier, the OPT is for a period of 1 year for all international students. However, if you are a STEM student, that is, if you're pursuing science, technology, engineering, and mathematics programs, then your OPT gets extended by another 24 months.
4: So ma'am, once if I start studying in US, if I feel any mental disturbance of student bullying, ragging, I mean, I'm not saying it may happen, but in some cases, if I feel that I'm mentally uncomfortable or discrimination, is there any place where I can approach for guidance, for making me mentally strong and all? Because we are going to a new place, I may not know anyone there. So what are the ways where I should be careful if any situation like that come?
0: Of course, approach the International Students and Scholar Services Office, who can guide you on who would be the most appropriate person. There would be a counselor available on college for you to go and meet as well, so they will be able to advise you. And each student also has an academic advisor. Usually you can also approach your advisor for any help that you want, or if you're seeking any counseling help or something like that, they'll be able to guide you on who is the correct person in the college to go and speak to. But there is always, for international students, the ISS office, the International Students and Scholar Services Office, is available to you 24/7 to help you and guide you always. The Education USA Center at the American Consulate in Chennai is open to students. You're welcome to visit us from 9:30 to 4:30, Monday through Friday. Please make sure that you come from the Cathedral Roadside gate of the consulate. You need to bring with you a government-issued valid photo ID or your college ID to gain entrance to the office building. We do have another program tomorrow afternoon from 3 to 4 p.m. The topic of the session is U.S. University application process timeline, and it's from 3 p.m. to 4:30 p.m. at the American Center at the U.S. Consulate in Chennai. So do visit our office or email us or call us for more information. Thank you.
1: Thank you, ma'am. Thank you so much. Thank you, sir, for this wonderful opportunity for us to be here.
0: Thank you very much for having us. I'll just share our email ID with you. If any students have any questions about studying in the U.S., they're welcome to email us. Our email ID is usiefchennai@usief.org.in. I will leave a few small leaflets with our address and our email ID. And if anybody would like to hear more about higher education in the U.S., please feel free to drop in or email us. All right. Thank you very much for having us.

0: அடிக்காதீங்க, அடிக்காதீங்க, என்ன விட்டுடுங்க, அடிக்காதீங்க, அடிக்காதீங்க. எங்க அப்பா இருக்கிற பைசா எல்லாம் தந்துட்டாரு, சொத்து எழுதி தந்துட்டாரு, இதுக்கு மேல என்கிட்ட ஒண்ணும் இல்ல, என்ன விட்டுடுங்க.
1: This is the plight of a regular Indian woman today. Domestic violence often happens in India as a result of dowry demands. Dowry payments are another manifestation of the patriarchal structure in India. There are strong links between domestic violence and dowry today. A cultural practice deeply rooted in many Indian communities where the money, goods and property the woman's family brings to a marriage has now become under the ownership of her husband. This practice continues even today in India, although banned by law since 1961. And in recent years, dowry amounts have risen dramatically. There is widespread hesitancy among most Indian women who experience domestic violence due to dowry to report or prosecute against such crimes.
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0: ஜூலியட்டு. Why are you crying, Mariam?
1: I don't know what to do. I don't know where can I get the fee for my studies.
0: Such a simple problem.
1: Simple? You said simple? This is about my studies. My whole future depends on it.
0: Yeah, my friend, it's a simple problem.
1: What? What are you talking about?
0: Didn't you know banks provide educational loan for young people like us? I'm also studying on my educational loan only.
1: What? I can get an educational loan?
0: Yes, you can.
2: So people, let not your future go in dark just because of money, because educational loan is at your help.
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2: Our topic for the day is colors.

0: Southeast your wealth, south your fame, southwest marriage and partnership, west would be children and creativity, northwest would be your travel and helpful people. So if you want to enhance these areas as per feng shui, according to one style of feng shui rather,
1: okay,
0: you can pep up these areas using certain elements that represent that particular direction, or when the elements can't be used, you could also use colors. The colors, okay, as I
1: mentioned. So the colors before replace the elements.
0: It can work in tandem, but in certain areas, certain elements cannot be used. For example, feng shui says that you cannot use running water or moving water in a place that you sleep. Okay. So in case if you have a room, a bedroom in the north, where you can't keep running water, then you use the color of blue and black in combination as an alternative.
1: So on and so forth with all the other colors in the
0: Yes, yes, yes.
1: Okay, so each of this enhances the different...
0: The various aspects of life, as I mentioned, yes.
1: And how would it affect your mood?
0: Colors do affect your mood because the latest studies say, not only latest studies, it's been like, you know, known for quite a while, that colors absorb light. The darker the color, the more light is absorbed. For example, if you live in a very small place, if

0: many other areas that they use color. There, one of the things is called color therapy, which I'm not a master of, but what they normally do is they have varied colored bottles, small bottles, you know, red, black, blue, green, all these things, and they believe that each color has got a frequency which can heal certain aspects of the human body. So when a person is ailing from a particular problem, what they do is that particular color bottle is taken, it's filled with water, it's kept in the sun. And they believe the sunlight, when it enters through the colored bottle, it charges the water to some extent, and that particular water is used to heal the person. Not only color has an effect like this, color also, when you see directly, it has got an effect. For example, before the World Cup happened, there was an article in one of the leading newspapers which said they were considering to ban usage of red jerseys for football players because the opponents who played against these people wearing red jerseys, they were feeling a little overwhelmed by this color of red. And science, if you see, says the eye goes through maximum change to absorb the colors of red and yellow. It's a very stressful color, these two colors. Whereas the eye does not go through any change at all to absorb the color of green. That's why you see any game that's played on a stretch of green is very addictive to those players. Golf, cricket, billiards and all those things. Apart from these scientific findings, there are also emotional contact that everybody has got with certain colors. For example, if I had to ask somebody in a forum, what was the first thing that comes to your mind when I say the color of red? You'd see varied reactions coming. Varied reactions. Somebody would say, I equate it to love, vibrancy. Somebody would say, I would equate it to danger.
1: Or anger.
0: Anger, all these things. Everybody has got a personalized relationship with a particular color. Whenever you're using colors, it should be very, very clear, what does that color mean to you? It's very, very, very important. Everybody, like they say, pink would mean love. Okay, in tarot reading, we also use colors there, and the colors, they take a totally different meaning there. There, red has got a very positive connotation. They say it's being fiery, it's being lively. White is to do with purity, spirituality.
1: Okay.
0: And so many other colors are also used for various things. For example, lavender or purple is connected to spirituality. White is to do with purity. Yellow is considered to be very divine color here. But there are certain parts of the world where yellow is banned because it is connected to the jaundice.
1: Okay.
0: When a person is using a color, you should also take some time off to think about these colors. For example, if somebody is getting their house painted, you should take some time off. When you think, these are the colors I'm going to be using, you should relate to yourself saying that, what does this color mean to me? What is the first thing that comes to my mind when I think about this color? Because subconsciously, it keeps reminding you of certain things.
1: Yeah.
0: You should understand that, the things that lie around us, they constantly keep giving us information, and our five sensory organs, they constantly keep taking information.
1: Yeah, and it in turn also affects our moods.
0: Absolutely. For example, if I'd say I would put a 10-rupee note on the floor and ask you to walk on it, how many of them will walk on it? They wouldn't.
1: Yeah.
0: People wouldn't walk on it.
1: Because you hold value for that.
0: Absolutely. But if you actually look at it in a very, logical manner, it's after all a paper. You walking on it is not going to devalue the money. You go and give it to the nearest shop, it still holds the same value. But the point is, somewhere down the line, from our childhood, we have been told that it has got a certain special value. And when something is being told constantly, it starts appealing to your subconscious mind. And subconscious mind, it does not ask for logical reasons. It's only a conscious mind that always asks for logical reasons. That's why sometimes when somebody goes to a psychologist or a psychiatrist, they suggest them in the hypnotical stage, where the subconscious mind does not ask for logical reasons. So what is around you, your body starts taking the information through your five sensory organs. Over a period of time, it becomes a conditioning. So what are the colors that you have been using from childhood? What do they mean to you? It plays a very big role while using colors. So they do affect your mood.
1: How colors are used in the house and enhance different aspects of life, does it affect an individual as such?
0: Yes, it does. In feng shui, the first thing you need to understand, it's an art that is applied for the individual is also for the house.

0: depending on the year the person is born, for a man it will be different, for a lady it will be different.
1: Okay.
0: And what happens is, when you calculate, you will arrive at a number. As I said, every direction has got an aspect of life. Every direction represents, and is also represented by a color. Every direction has also got a number. Okay. When you do all these calculations and arrive at a number, that particular number that represents that particular color becomes your color. So what happens is, we say predominantly face the direction of your number, use the color in the place that you live in, so that that particular color charges you because you've got a personal rapport with you. For example, a person who was born in, say, 1971, okay, their core number would be 2, okay, they would be represented by the element, by the direction of southwest, and the number would be 2. Okay. So number 2 would be the color of yellow. They say predominantly use the color of yellow or brown or beige, anything with earth color. Okay. Southwest would be their direction. And they all, there are certain people who carry the color with themselves in the form of a hanky and all those things. It sometimes takes, you know, taken to a little higher levels. But there are people very serious about this. They do the calculations, they find out their personal color, and they handle the color in a very personalized manner.
1: As we talk about color, the first thing that comes to our mind is light. So, does it also affect our health?
0: Absolutely. We have been talking about the influence of colors in our life, but one color that people predominantly take it for granted is the color of black, because you don't ask, you don't see many people coming and asking, should I paint my room black? You don't see people have. But the point is, black is also a very, very important thing. When I say black, I equate it to the room being dark. There's an organ called the pineal gland in the forehead. About 18 years ago, the scientists thought it was a vestigial organ. For those who don't understand what a vestigial organ is an organ that does not have any use in the human body. For example, the tail was an organ which is vestigial by nature, which the nature has taken away. All these years, scientists thought that pineal gland also was vestigial, till recently, when the scientists found out it is a very, very important organ, because that is the only thing that helps you to find the difference between daylight and nighttime. Also, the pineal gland secretes something called as a melatonin, not to be confused with the melanin that gives you the complexion. Melatonin is an important cancer-fighting agent. And certain studies have shown that women who are 100% blind, when I say 100%, it's absolutely 100%. 100% blind, their chance of getting breast cancer comes down by 33%, almost one-third. Why so? Because the pineal gland functions better and secretes more melanin when the eyes are subjected to complete darkness. Okay? It's very, very important. So, how we have been talking about how to use the various colors. I would say, leave it on the other colors. When it comes to your bedroom, sleep in a room that is absolutely dark. That's very, very, very important, because health comes first. Okay, to make sure that your health is good, you make sure that you sleep in a dark room. Not only that, melatonin levels in your body also has an effect on your mindset. We were talking about the colors having an impact on your system. There's something called as SAD, seasonal affective disorder. And in most of the European countries, you find this. People get into depression during winter time. Winter time would mean less amount of sunlight. Okay, and this somehow affects the pineal gland, and it leads on to seasonal affective disorder, which sometimes could lead a person into a suicidal tendency. So to make sure your pineal gland functions well, you make sure that you sleep in an absolutely dark room. That's very, very, very important. And for those people who find it difficult to sleep in a dark room, I would suggest use blinds, which they normally give in the aircrafts and all those things. You know, use blinds. It's very, very important.
1: The last few words you would like to share with our audience?
0: First of all, I'd like to thank you people for having, you know, got me over here and, you know, giving me an opportunity to share certain things with you all. I'm very glad that, you know, the awareness about all these holistic things is becoming greater by every passing day. One request to all these people out, you know, there, do not ridicule any art. Be whatever. Please understand that sages and all the intelligent people, our forefathers, they did not make these arts to copyright them, publish them as books and make royalty money. They didn't do that. Their intention was very, very clear. They gave these arts so that we'd be able to use it for our own betterment. And let's not ridicule something without even, you know, understanding the art.
1: Yeah.
0: It's very important. But on the same note, I also have to say there are a lot of others who misuse these arts.

0: You know, you should be under, you should be very, very careful. But I'm very glad youngsters especially are showing more interest and they are more open to these things. And I'm glad you continue the good work. All the very best.
1: Thank you, sir, for taking time out. I'm sure our listeners have benefited from your talk.
2: There's a lot of confusion about primary colors, and for good reason. As a child, I was told that they were red, yellow, and blue, and that I could mix these colors of paints to make any other color. It works pretty well too. Later, however, in science lessons, I was told that the primary colors were red, green, and blue. And indeed, I observed that television and computer screens use red, green, and blue dots to make up their pictures. More recently, I noticed that my inkjet printer cartridge contains cyan, magenta, and yellow inks, and my friend, who's a printer, tells me that these are the primary colors. So what on earth are the primary colors? The fact is that there's more than one set of primary colors, as we see. When the additive primaries are mixed in equal intensities, we get colors. Green and blue gives us cyan. Magenta is made by mixing red and blue, and yellow is made by mixing red and green. Red, green, and blue mixed together gives us white.
3: Some fun facts about colors. Red is basically a bright color. Because of its visibility, stop signs, stop lights, brake lights, and fire equipment are all painted in red. Superstitious people think red frightens the devil. A red letter day is one of special importance and good fortune. To paint the town red is to celebrate. Another common fact about red is that red is the most commonly seen color on the national flags. Talking about national flags, red also has certain meanings in certain countries. In Russia, red means beautiful. The Bolsheviks have a red flag as their symbol when they overthrew Tsar in 1917. That is how red became the color of communism. In India, red is the symbol of a soldier, and in Rome, it's a signal for a battle. In China, red is the color of good luck and it's used as a holiday and a wedding color. Chinese babies are given names at a red egg ceremony.
4: Ancient Egyptians colored the floors of their temples green. In ancient Greece, green symbolized victory. In the Highlands of Scotland, people wore green masks as a mark of honor. Green is the national color of Ireland. A green back is slang for a US dollar bill. The green room of a concert hall or theater is where performers relax before going on stage. Green is youthful. The green-eyed monster is jealousy. Green is a healing color, the color of nature.
3: Yellow is a symbol of jealousy and deceit. In Egypt and Burma, yellow signifies mourning, and so much so that the Spanish executors wore yellow. In India, yellow is a symbol for a merchant or a farmer. And Hindus in India wear yellow to celebrate spring. Holistic healers say that yellow is the color of peace.
2: The ancient Egyptians and Romans used black for mourning, so as the Europeans and Americans today. Black often stands for secrecy. A black-hearted person is one who's considered evil. Black humor is morbid or unhealthy and gloomy humor. If a business is in the black, it's making money. Black is associated with sophistication and elegance. A black tie event is formal. A black belt in karate signifies an expert. A black guard is a scoundrel. Blackmail is getting things by threat. Black market is illegal trade in goods or money. A black sheep is an outcast. Blue signifies loyalty and faithfulness. Blue stands for love, which is why a bride carries or wears something blue on her wedding day. In Iran, blue is the color of mourning. Blue was used as a protection against witches who supposedly disliked the color. The pharaohs of ancient Egypt wore blue for protection against the evil. A room painted blue is said to be relaxing. Feeling blue is feeling sad. Blue devils are feelings of depression. Something out of the blue is from an unknown source at an unexpected time. The first prize gets a blue ribbon. A blue blood is a person of noble descent. This is probably from the blue veins of a fair-complexioned aristocrat who first used this term. Into the blue means into the unknown. The blues is a style of music derived from the Southern African-American secular songs. It influenced the development of rock, R&B, and country music. A white flag is a universal symbol for truce. White means mourning in China and Japan. Angels are usually depicted wearing white robes. The ancient Greeks wore white to bed to ensure pleasant dreams. Ancient Persians believed all gods wore white. A white elephant is a rare, pale elephant considered sacred to the people of India, Thailand, Burma, and Sri Lanka. It's considered good luck to be married in a white garment. White heat is a state of intense enthusiasm, anger, devotion, or passion.
5: Purple is the color of royalty. The Egyptian queen Cleopatra loved purple. To obtain 1 ounce of Tyrian purple dye, she had her servants soak 20,000 purpura snails for 10 days. In Thailand, purple is worn by a widow mourning her husband's death. Purple robes are an emblem of authority and rank. Leonardo da Vinci believed that the power of meditation increases 10 times when done in a purple light of stained glass. Purple in a child's room is said to help develop the imagination according to color theory.

0: Hey everyone, and welcome to Rainbow, our quiz on colors. We have with us three contestants, and the rules of the quiz are as follows. There will be three rounds: the general round, the round on photography, and the rapid fire round. For each right answer, the team will get 10 points. If you get part of the answer right, you will get 5 points. You will not be awarded any points if the answer is not given. Each team requires a minimum of 25 points to take part in the rapid fire round. The team with the maximum points at the end of the competition wins. Our contestants will now introduce themselves. At Team A, we have...
1: Hi, I'm Priyanka Chandan. I'm doing my fine arts in Stella Maris.
0: And in Team B, we have...
2: 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I'm doing my first year WISCOM in WCC.
0: And Team C.
3: Hi, I'm Nehul. I'm doing my first year BCom in Ethiraj College.
0: Okay, now let's move on to the first round in our quiz. This round is a general round based on colors in nature. Our first question for the day. Team A. What is another name for color?
1: Hues.
0: Moving on to the next question. This is for Team B. What is the nature of color temperature during the day?
2: Is it warm in the morning? Cooler in the...
1: Cooler.
0: Noon?
2: God. Then it's... Warm again in the night?
1: Evening.
2: And warmer again in the evening.
0: Okay, almost right. It is... Warm in the morning, coolest in the afternoon, warm in the evening, and warmest in the night. Okay, moving on to our third question for Team C. Black is not a color, neither is white. What are they?
3: Pass.
0: Okay, the answer for that is black is the absence of all color and white is the presence of all color in moderation. At the end of round one, we have our contestant score standing at... A with 10 points, B with 5 points, and C with no points. Now moving on to our next round, which is based on photography. Each of you will get the chance to answer 2 questions, and at the end of it, we'll see who is still in the lead. Our first question goes to Team A. What are the 2 common color printing systems?
1: RGB and CMYK.
0: Wow, she got that answer straight off. Very good. And let's move on to Team B. What are the 3 components of color?
2: Hue, saturation, and transparency.
0: Wonderful. Our girls seem to be on a roll today. Okay, now Nehal, this is your chance to catch up with the other 2. Your question is, how many colors does a dot contain in a printing?
3: Red, blue, and green.
0: Very good. Okay, our second round based on photography. My question for Team A is, what form of color is found in a negative film?
1: It's the direct opposite or negative.
0: Very good. It is the direct opposite. An example would be, red would be represented by cyan. Okay, let's move on to Team B. Name some of the modern digital color standards.
2: It's sRGB and Adobe RGB.
0: Very good. And our last question for this round, Team C. What image does a color transparency film have?
3: Positive.
0: Very good. Okay, let's look at our totals at the end of our first 2 rounds. We have Team A in the lead, followed up by Team B, and Team C, I am sorry to tell you that you do not have enough points to continue into our rapid session. It was great having you here on the show, and hope you can come again soon.
3: Sure. Bye.
0: Okay, let's move on to our rapid fire session. Now, this is going to be a very quick session where our 2 remaining competitors will have only 10 seconds to answer each question. If you do not know the answer, you say pass, and the other person gets the chance to answer the same question. At the end of it, whoever comes out with the most amount of points wins. Okay? So, let's begin. Our first division is based on additive colors. Team A, red plus blue gives you?
1: Magenta.
0: Blue plus green gives you?
1: Cyan.
0: Green plus red gives you?
1: Yellow.
0: Okay, moving on to team B. Magenta plus yellow gives you? Time up. Yellow plus cyan gives you?
2: I'm sorry,
0: your time's up. Cyan plus magenta gives you?
2: Blue.
0: Okay, so that ends our quiz for today with our winner being team A, Priyanka from Stella Maris College. She totaled with 60 points. Our runner-up was Ruchita from WCC, who totaled with 35 points. Thank you all for participating in our quiz. I hope you enjoyed, and I hope our listeners learned a lot. Signing off, Roshan.

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22: My favorite color is blue. Why? Why? I have no answer.
23: Chocolate color. Because I like that color. That's all.
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25: I like the color rust because it is very earthy, very peaceful and serene. White color. I don't like fluorescent orange because it's very jarring to the eye.
26: Favorite color is black, and it's like the reason is the color of the damned. Red, and it's passionate. Because it's girlish.
27: I like all colors, especially the happy, nice, bright colors. So there's nothing in particular that I like. I'm really particular about what color I wear. If I'm happy, also, I mean, I would just wear whatever I find. It's not like I dress according to my mood. I'm a very neutral person, so I don't hate any color. I mean, colors make me happy, so any color is fine.
28: I like white because it gives me a clean and fresh feeling. To wear bright colors like pinks and blues because it makes me feel more cheerful. I hate brown because it makes me feel dirty and muddy, so I avoid it.
29: My favorite color is blue because I feel it's the coolest color, and whenever I wear blue, I think I keep myself cool.
30: Orange
29: because it's an auspicious color, and I would like to start my day with the sun, which is bright and orange, so associate orange with sun, and that's how I start my day. I hate brown because I find it very dull, and I don't like any of the earthen colors. That's
31: my favorite color is red because it is the color of red, color of blood. I would like to wear orange because it's a combination of red and yellow, since yellow is the color of cheerfulness and red is my favorite color. Do not like bright colors because they present too much cheerfulness, which is sometimes annoying. Examples purple, blue.
32: I like the color, it makes me feel even more fresh, and yeah, that's why.
33: Black, I know it's like very good, you know, amusing because everyone wears black, so I don't want to.

0: being like everyone.
1: My favorite color is red and blue. I like it because, you know, it's very soothing. Don't wear dresses according to my mood. Not hate any color because all the colors have their own positive points.
0: Black because it makes me look fabulous. I'm more bothered about the fitting of the dress and not the color. I don't like gray because I feel it gives a very dull, monotonous look. Blue is the color of the sky. It gives you an open feeling all around you. Orange because it's the color of the sun and fire. Makes you feel real bright. Black because it's a morbid color.
2: Favorite color is blue because on the one hand it can show calm and peace, and on the other hand it can go equally dark and disturbing, and it can show turmoil and inner struggle. If I'm feeling very cheerful, I'll wear orange because it shows a lot of brightness, a lot of joy, a lot of happiness, a bubbly, and the bright color cheers up everybody else around you. I don't like bright yellow because it clashes with my skin and I can't wear that color. I look bad when I wear it.
3: Orange is my favorite color because it is very light and nice. I would wear a white colored t-shirt because it is very bright. I hate black because it is the darkest color.
0: Yellow is my favorite color. Why? I don't know. But I like it. I like pink because a very nice, good color, very cheerful color. It makes me like, I feel happy after seeing that color. I don't like dark purple because it's not my type of color.
4: When I wake up in the morning and if I'm feeling really bright and cheerful, I would first pick up definitely my this bright yellow mustard colored kurta because it's my favorite. And yeah, bright and cheerful, that's the color I think of. And the color I don't like is, you know, these browns and, I mean, these, you know, dull browns and earthy colors. I don't like them at all.
5: Okay, if I'm very bright and, you know, sunshine in the morning, I'll probably wear blue because it's all, what do you say, bright, it's all the sky, and I guess that's the color I would wear. I don't have any color that I really hate.
6: Well, if I was feeling bright and nice in the morning, I would wear pink because I think it's a very nice and vibrant color and I really like it. And the colors I would never wear or not like to wear is one's lavender because I look really bad in lavender and purple, and the other is brown because brown's really unlucky for me. So yeah.
1: When you wake up in the morning and are feeling really bright and cheerful, which color would you like to wear and why? Which color

0: god, all this talk has made me so hungry.
1: Hey, actually thinking about it, even the food we eat is influenced by colors.
0: Really?
1: Yeah, let's hear Varsha talk about it to the dietitian.

0: Ma'am, could you tell us something about yourself, please?
1: I'm Darini Krishnan, consultant dietitian in Chennai. I have my own clinic in Malappur for the past decade. I am a postgraduate in nutrition and I have also done my RD, which is registered dietitian. I've also done a diploma for 1.5 years in computers and I've developed a software called Digest, which is used by dietitians for counseling in hospitals.
0: Ma'am, how much of a role does colors play in food?
1: In fact, colors plays a major role. Today, there's something called a rainbow diet, which is coming into action. Rainbows, you know, there are 7 colors, but unfortunately, all the colors are not found in nature and food. The only 3 colors we find are orange, red, green, which is the very, very rich colors. And of course, the refined foods have white. And we have yellow in the form of wheat, which is, dark red, reddish yellow. So papaya, which is a fruit which is orange in color, is extremely good and it's available throughout the year. It has beta carotene and it is very rich in other nutrients also. Now, a lot of people say papaya is very hot. It is sood, as we call it in Tamil, and because of that they don't eat it during the summer months. This is not true, because today the papaya that we get is a hybrid variety and it does not affect the system in such a way. Then you talk about the other orange fruits, of course, carrots, beta carotene, it's very rich in, and it can be used in variety of dishes, in salads, in soups, and in stew, and in biryani, in whatever form. It is a vegetable which can be used in various forms. Then we have the red ones, which is tomato. Tomato is very rich in lycopene, and this is an antioxidant. It has anti-cancer properties. It's very good and it should be used at least twice in 2 meals, both the meals, either in raw form or in cooked form. Now, if you take tomatoes, there are 2 types of tomatoes. One is the salad tomato and the other is the traditional tomato, which used to be available in our city. The traditional tomato, or natathakali as we call, is very good for rasam. And it has more seeds. There is a myth thing, they think that these seeds are bad and it creates kidney stones. That's not true. So you can have tomatoes daily. It will not harm your health in any way. Then the green colored ones, there are a wide variety here. All the green leafy vegetables. We have 16 varieties of kire in our city and all can be used. They're very nice. To mention some of them, it is arakire, sirukire, Ponnangani keera, Malanathakali keera, Vellara keera, drumstick leaves, which is Murunga keera. All these kinds of keera or spinach, as we called, or green leafy vegetables are very good. They're rich in fiber, rich in iron, calcium, and they provide satiety. When you have keera, that day you don't feel so hungry. And we as South Indians know how to prepare this in different forms. Like if you take palak, which is used in the north, that is also used in a variety of dishes. It can be used in a salad, it can be used in a pachdi, or you can make sabjis out of it. All our keeras, there are 2-3 kind of varieties we use it in. One is called masiyal, which is just mixing, cooking the keera and making, mashing it up. And then you have a seasoning of mustard and oil. It's excellent because you need that little oil for that vitamin A to be transported into the body. So if you see the traditional way in which our foods were made, it is actually related to health. Like for example, the pudina and kothamalli chutney. This is also green in color. And it's used fresh. Like if you take the keera, you have to cook it. Whereas pudina and kothamalli, you can make chutneys which are fresh and they're very, the nutrients remain intact. Not only they have vitamin A, they also have vitamin C, a little bit of it, which is on cooking it can get denatured. So these chutneys are used in a wide variety of dishes. You can use it in belpuri, you can use it as a tohel for rice, or you can add it like a sauce to any dish that you make, like frankies or whatever it is, or sandwich. You can have a pudina or mint chutney. So the green colored vegetables should be there in your diet. So if you take a typical meal, you can start off with a cucumber, which is a watery vegetable, which can be had as salad or pachdi. Then you can have raw carrots, which can be kosmali. Then you can have 2 vegetables. One could be yellow or orange color. It could be the carrots, or it could be the papaya in the form of a salad. And you can have the green one, either as beans, avareka, or any of the keeras. Beans, all the varieties, whether string beans, broad beans — broad beans is avareka, string beans is karamani — and you have the regular beans, that's called the French beans, which is English vegetable, which is used in all the English dishes that are there. All the beans are rich in protein and fiber, and they also have vitamin A. So your diet should typically every day consist of a little of orange, a little of red, a little of green, and then come to the white. Then you'll have a balanced diet.
0: Talking about green vegetables, children always seem to hate it. Why?
1: See, children, it's just that I think the adults hate it, so it just gets transmitted to the children. So you make it interesting, add onions to it, add a little color, like even if it's a palak sabji, add a little paneer to it. So it's white in color, and the children like paneer or cheese, so it makes it interesting. Like even the masel or the kootu that you make, add a little dal to it so that it gives a different taste. The plain keera is little bland, so you have to add something to add taste to it.
0: Somehow children always enjoy colorful food. Is it psychological, or does it have to do with anything else?
1: Definitely, children always are like butterflies. Butterflies are of different colors. They like to wear different dresses. The same way they like to — anybody, not only children, anybody likes variety in food. Color, texture, taste, everything.
0: All mothers seem to find it very difficult to get children eating their vegetables. Any tips for them?
1: Sure. I mean, I think as a young child, don't introduce them to these instant foods, because instant foods like sauces and any kind of noodles or pasta, they all have a little bit of monosodium glutamate in it, which adds a different kind of taste, which can be little, you know, addictive. So do not put children on those kind of tastes. Make them have all kinds of food. Don't think that if a child doesn't eat keera, next day you don't give keera. Make it a point that whatever food you make, the children have to eat from very young. As mothers, they are just overprotective about the child, and then they don't give these foods. And then by the time the child has developed its habits, by the time it is 5 years old, then we start complaining, saying the child is not eating this or eating that. Don't give children below 3 years chips or anything like that, because they get attracted to those kind of foods. Even adults get attracted to fried foods. So make them eat all kinds of foods.
0: Does any person be very specific that they want this colored food, or they don't want a specific colored food in their diet when you're preparing a diet chart?
1: Not like that, but there's something called food allergy, because there are some people who are allergic to tomatoes, some who are allergic to papaya, especially those who have a wheezing problem or asthma, are allergic to some of these foods. But the problem we face as dietitians is the moment somebody is branded as an asthmatic or a wheezing patient, immediately there are a whole list of foods all of them avoid. That's not true. They can go through an allergy test, find out which are the ones they are allergic to, and they need to stop them. And that doesn't mean stopping them for a lifetime. They can reintroduce it during the summer months and see, and they may get over it. They may get over the problem.
0: What's the color people don't enjoy in their food usually?
1: Mostly dark brown dishes people don't like. So that is why when you overcook foods, it's not nice. The same beans and avareka, you cook it light, it's very, very colorful and people eat it. But if you overcook it, the same food turns into a dark green color. Even that some people don't like. Then any kind of brown food is not liked by people. That is why the sabjis, they add the red color to make it red. Because once you cook tomato, it turns slightly brownish. But it's not good to add food colors. Cook less. That is the for people who don't like the brownish color.
0: Do the nutrients have a very specific base of food color?
1: Yeah, like if you take citrus fruits, lime, and if you take oranges, they are the yellow kind. They're not moving into orange, they're more yellow. They are rich in vitamin C. And vitamin C is a major antioxidant. There are a lot of people who take supplements of vitamin C. The only problem with vitamin C is the moment you cook it, it is destroyed. So you have to take it fresh. So you can have a salad. You can have a carrot salad with lime. You can have papaya with lime. But the lime should be cut fresh at the table and squeezed immediately and eaten. Then only you get the full benefit of it. Now I can tell you how to make a colorful dish, which can be used, a few colorful dishes, which can be used regularly in the diet. For example, you can have a cabbage salad with pomegranate in it. or green grapes in it. So it has the dark green and the light green. You could have a cauliflower half boiled, because cauliflower and cabbage, actually we do not advise to take as salads. Even if you take cabbage salad, it should be the inner layers of the leaves. It should not be the outer layers, because the problem is of pesticides which are used in our country. Cauliflower worm infestation is very high. So you blanch it, drop it in hot water with salt, and then you use it as a salad. It's not a salad, it will get blanched. So it's like just a little cooked. That cauliflower, pomegranate, grapes, pineapple is an excellent combination of different colors. Like pineapple is yellow and it has a rich source of different kinds of enzymes which are very good for health. Then tomatoes, as I said, you can use in different forms. You can mix tomatoes with carrot and radish and beetroot. It's a nice color combination of salads. As you were talking, children get very attracted to these kind of color combinations. Beetroot can be half boiled, cut into very nice small dices, and you could use that with cauliflower. The cauliflower will turn little pink in color, and that is very attractive to children. Then you can use a cabbage again with blue grapes, because it's a dark colored fruit with a very light colored vegetable. This is very liked by a lot of people. Now again, pasta. We have pasta salads. Use very little pasta, 1/10 of pasta, with lot of vegetables. There you can use broccoli, lettuce, leeks. Today in our city we get all kinds of vegetables. We get all the western, like leeks are something which people don't know how to use. Onion stock is available during spring onions, during the winter season. And then you get this American corn, which is really yellow in color, and a lot of children like it. Instead of buying it outside, it's 1/10 the cost when you buy the corn, boil it, then you just peel it out and you can make a salad out of it. So the orange are rich in beta carotene, they have vitamin C, and corn is rich in fiber. Whereas corn flour is devoid of fiber because they remove the fiber. Whereas American corn can be added to different dishes and made at home, because now we have a wide variety of vegetables, like broccoli is available. All this can be used in salad. There are different kinds of soups which can be made. You can have bottle gourd. Normally it's not liked by a lot of people. The only thing people know how to make is a sabji. You can have bottle gourd with little bit of green gram, and this can be made into a light colored soup. You can add a little milk. You don't have to add cream or you don't have to add corn flour. It's very thick and it's a white colored soup. But it is rich in fiber. It has soluble fiber from bottle gourd. You can have a tomato soup which is red in color. You can have a mixed vegetable soup, that is beans, radish, tomatoes, onion. But the color that comes is a little dull red or a brownish color, which a lot of people don't like. You could add a different flavor to this or a color by adding a little of white sauce, not too much, and milk, which will give a very nice color. And you can saute onions and add to the soup, so it adds interest to the children. You can also have baby corn soup. It is very interesting because it's very small corn. You just slit it, saute it, and then you can add it to any of the soups already mentioned, either bottle gourd or carrot or tomatoes or mixed vegetable soup.
0: Thank you, ma'am.
1: Welcome. I hope people will start eating this way.
0: Thank you, ma'am.
2: Can you imagine a world without color?
3: I once had a friend who offered to color a picture I had drawn. When I got it back, he had colored the grass blue and the sky yellow. Later, I found out that he could not properly distinguish colors and he had a color vision deficiency known as color blindness. Color blindness is most commonly due to an inherited condition. Red-green color blindness is by far the most common form, about 99%, and causes problems in distinguishing reds and greens. Another color deficiency, blue-yellow, also exists, but it is rare and there is no commonly available test for it. Total color blindness, seeing in only shades of gray, is extremely rare, though many people wrongly assume that all who are color blind can only see in shades of gray. There is no treatment for color blindness, nor is it usually the cause of any significant disability. Though the occasional dangers are color observation by others. A person might say, "Look at those lovely pink flowers." Whereas the colorblind person would say, "What flowers?" Or maybe in purchasing clothes. Like a colorblind person would say, "I've got really neat colors of clothes. Not everyone appreciates them like I do though. They seem to think that the clothes are strange. I just don't know why." Kids and crayons also have trouble. Color vision deficiencies bother affected children from the earliest years. At school, coloring can become a difficulty when one has to take the blue crayon and not the pink one to color the ocean. Cooking and food also create a lot of trouble. When cooking, red deficient individuals cannot tell whether their piece of meat is raw or well done. Many cannot tell the difference between green and ripe tomatoes or between ketchup and chocolate syrup. Imagine ketchup in your ice cream. Now, let me tell you about some clinical information about color blindness. Although defective color vision may be acquired as a result of another eye disorder, the vast majority of colorblind cases are hereditary.

present at birth. The gene for this is carried in the X chromosome. Since males have an XY pairing and females have an XX pairing, color blindness can occur much more easily in males and is typically passed on to them by their mothers. This may seem strange, but let me carry on. Color blindness is rooted in the chromosomal difference between males and females. Females may be carriers of color blindness, but males are more commonly affected. I guess it makes more sense to you now. Color blindness is a malfunctioning of the retina, which converts light energy into electrical energy that is then transmitted to the brain. This conversion is accomplished by two types of photoreceptor cells in the retina, rods and cones. The cones are responsible for encoding color. Each cone contains structures of visual pigments sensitive to one of three wavelengths of light: red, green, and blue. Normal persons are able to match all colors of the spectrum by mixing of only three fundamental color sensitivities. Hence, the huge variety of colors we perceive stems from the cone cell's response to different compositions of wavelengths of light. Defects in color vision occur when one of the three cone cell color-coding structures fails to function properly. One of the visual pigments may be present and functioning abnormally, or it may be absent altogether. Color blindness is normally diagnosed through clinical testing. Although there is no treatment for color blindness, most color deficient persons compensate well for their defect and may even discover instances in which they can discern details and images that would escape normal sighted persons. At one time, the US Army found that colorblind persons can spot camouflage colors where those with normal color vision are fooled by it. So guess what? Those of you who are colorblind, you're not missing out on much. In fact, you seem to see more than we can.

0: 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Let me introduce you to my team members.
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